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3: Your flying car probably would have been stolen anyway.

Anthrax with Metallica. You know, it was actually 32 years ago today. James Hetfield was injured when apparently, like, some pyrotechnics ended up hitting him while he's on stage. So they ended up, you know, canceling the show. And then the entire crowd went crazy and, like, overturned cars and burnt down buildings and looted stores, all because they wanted more Metallica. Here's Sleep Theory.

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0: 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What's up, man? How are you doing? We're doing this Saturday night, and one thing you should do is check out the pit tonight, 10 to midnight. Cato and Graham come in, raise hell, drink a bunch of beers, and blast tunes. 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And this week, they're actually sponsored by War Pigs Brewing. They're going to be hosting a metal trivia night coming up here the 12th for Slayer tickets. That's right, Slayer tickets. On top of that, they're going to be giving away tickets to the September 4th show with Down, Suicidal Tendencies, Hatebreed, you know, tonight, 10 to midnight. 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Coming up, Creed for Harlow and Sean, checking in from Andover, that's a nice area. 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
2: A UPS pilot took off from Kentucky last Friday and landed with a story that'll likely follow him the rest of his career. 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

We didn't buy him a place to live, so we're still paying the rent. The home of the half-assed morning show. 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

0: down with you every single day. 93X JP, the radio slave, hanging out with you on this Saturday evening. Of course, a lot of big shows coming up. You got Chiodos going down over at the Myth, coming up the 14th. Five Finger Death Punch tearing it up, their 20th anniversary world tour with Cody Jinks and Ever Under Fire. It's going down the 18th. Mystic Lake Amphitheater. And of course, Motley Crue, the return of the Carnival of Sins with Tesla and Extreme, going down the 21st. Mystic Lake Amphitheater. In fact, we're blowing out tickets to that show all weekend long. 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Coming up, Metallica for Nasty Nate out in Blaine, plus Five Finger Death Punch for Haley and Bo and Ramsey.
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2: Our text machine has officially been choked unconscious. Very dramatic stuff. By damn, you lost something off the trailer or out the back of your pickup. What was it? 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We're sharing your text messages here. Picture this. Dude lost the whole bagger system off the back of his riding lawnmower. 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

93X right now for Chad, Sean, Jay, and Tim. The fellas checking in from Richfield. We appreciate you listening. I actually went to school out in Richfield back in the day, and then a little bit northeast Minneapolis, but I got some Richfield connection. 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

Led for party all the time, Brian. Maybe you've got a friend that loves to party all the time. I got this guy, I know Brian. He's got parties all the time. 24 hours a day. I think he might even have like a kegerator at work. I'm serious.

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2: I'm Derek Madden. Here's what's up. Big Rock News shout out to Minnesota grandma Anita LeBron, who literally fought for her right to party. The 82-year-old testified multiple times at the state capitol in order to carve out an exception for her nursing home, which, due to state liquor laws, was unable to serve alcohol, even for celebratory toasts. But thanks to her, the grandparents' happy hour bill is now law in Minnesota, so throw down some Pinot Grigio in her honor.
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3: Across the country right now, at this very moment, there are probably arguments taking place about who's doing more of the housework, the homework, the shuttling of kids from this activity to that. It's true. By and large, women do more of this than men. But doesn't have to be that way. And if you and your spouse can level that playing field, it's going to make both of you and your kids happier. Psychologist Yelena Kecmanovic says, this might be how you get there. As hard as it might be at first, try to think of your partner like a teammate, not an adversary. Learn how to do some of the chores your partner does to get a better understanding of how much effort something takes. And finally, take the time to acknowledge what the other person is doing. And every now and then, even express your appreciation. That'll go a long way. I'm Dr. Sanjay Gupta, helping you live a better life.
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93X right now for Jesse out in White Bear Lake, who's apparently going to spend some one-on-one time with the old lady tomorrow. He's like, oh, JP, she's going to want to go for a walk. And I'm like, what does she think? You're a dog? What's up with the...

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0: the warning. I'll send it out to Will. Checking in from Coon Rapids. We appreciate you listening. JP, the Radio Slave, almost ready to check out tonight at 10. Of course, you got the Pit, Cato and Graham. They're going to be raising some hell, so check that out. Plus, blowing out a ton of concert tickets. 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Josh, Nick, Dana, Ashley, Randy Shaver, you know the deal. Details on the morning show. Maybe you missed it. 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
2: A UPS pilot took off from Kentucky last Friday and landed with a story that'll likely follow him the rest of his career. 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
3: Hey,
4: Hey, that's Kato. I'm Graham. You're listening to Pit on 93X. We're all excited to be here with you. Kato's got tons of great songs picked out.
3: Well, I've got a couple good songs. The rest of them are okay.
4: That's right. You heard it here first. Stay tuned for some okay stuff. And speaking of okay stuff, tonight we are sponsored by a new sponsor, Warpigs.
3: Nice.
4: They are sponsoring our show because they're promoting some metal trivia nights that I will be hosting.
3: Oh, nice. Trivia Master Graham.
4: Yeah. Immediate master, novice, or whatever. I do have some experience talking on a microphone poorly,
3: yes.
4: So that's probably, they liked what they heard.
3: Me too.
4: They said, we need more. But I'm going to do a couple of events. The main one we're promoting is the first one on August 12th at B-52s in Invergrove Heights. I'm going to be down there giving away a couple pairs of Slayer tickets and some more picks, swag, and I think like a Slayer deck. Slayer's going to be here September 4th at Mystic Lake Amphitheater with Down, Suicidal Tendencies, and Hatebreed. It's all great. We'll talk about it more later. But what are we going to start off?
3: The 12th being Thursday.
4: Yes.
3: This Thursday. And, of course, we'll have Slayer tickets to give away for our show, too. We got some Castle Rat. Let's do that because they're coming to town and they're awesome. They're going to be at the Marcy Theater on October 14th. Here's something. We'll do Siren on the 5th.
4: Siren?
3: Yeah.

0: 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We got so much to play, so much to talk about.
1: Brand new Employed to Serve.
0: Brand new Employed to Serve. I think they're probably gonna, they gotta have a new album.
1: I don't think they've announced one yet, but I'm sure that's two songs in a month. I'm sure there's something coming.
0: Two songs in a month. Real quick, we are sponsored tonight by Warpix, who's having me host Slayer Trivia Thursday, you mentioned, yep. August 12th. But what I really want to talk about, Thursday, August 12th at Ember Grove Heights, B52s. We're going to do trivia for a couple pairs of tickets.
1: Nice.
0: Slayer's at Mystic Lake, September 4th. But the main thing we want to do is give you some tickets now if you text the word PRIDE, P-R-I-D-E, to 651-989-9393. And you can win tickets to Slayer with Down and Suicidal Tendencies and Hatebreed. So next time you say, I love this show just for the content and the great times I have listening to it. And I could say that you won Slayer tickets too.
1: Slayer is going to be an awesome show at the Mystic Lake Amphitheater with those three bands, and it's a Friday night. So amazing. It'll just be, you can get totally partied out, as it were, and enjoy the resting Saturday.
0: I want to get partied in.
1: Yeah, that's true. Yeah.
0: Can we do that? Is that illegal?
1: Here's New Loathe. We played this last week too, but Fortress Down, the album came out a few weeks, maybe a month ago, and of course they were in town last week. New Loathe of a bit.

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0: Angel of Death. That Slayer listening put on 93X. We talked about Slayer almost exclusively tonight.
1: Although that song is one they will certainly play because they're playing the entire Rain and Blood album on the show at Mystic Lake Amphitheater.
0: They better. They've been advertising that.
1: Yes. get to the venue. I don't want to.
0: That would be a bummer. There's some other albums that would be really great to see them play top to bottom, too.
1: Oh, sure, yeah. Seasons of the Abyss, I'm not sure I've ever seen them play more than a couple songs, so I'd like to see that top to bottom sometime. But
0: top to bottom. Sounds very sexual.
1: Speaking of a Slayer show, Hatebreed's going to be there, too, along with Down and Suicidal. And here's new Hatebreed. They announced an album called Fatal Paradox. Will be out in November. Here's a song called Kill Count Increase. New Hatebreed on the

0: Faith No More, The Gentle Art of Making Enemies. You're listening to Put On 93X every Saturday, 10 a minute. I'm going to do a quick little break to shout out all the homies. Yeah, Sally.
1: Let's do that.
0: In Colorado. Brett. Is it Brett?
1: Uncle yep, Brett. Brett. Uncle Brett.
0: Brett in the UP. And yep. Then we got the Inflatable Arm Tube Man outside of that Warner Stallion. That guy's always been there for us. And then we have Nick in Northeast. Yep. And then our last and not least, the trivia guy from Weezer Trivia at Parlin St. Paul. And I think that's our whole roster, our starting five, if you will.
1: No, that's good. That's a good way to put it, yeah.
0: I would love those guys to be the starting five of an NBA team.
1: I played Faith No More because I just heard them announce a show. They're playing in Australia with System of a Down. So Faith No More is back after they were supposedly never coming back.
0: Shocker.
1: And Faith No More and System of a Down are two bands I've never seen live, and they're kind of the top of my want-to-see list. So if that tour could come here, I wouldn't hate that.
0: Where did you say that was? In South America?
1: No, like Australia or something like that. Oh. Like they announced like four shows in South America, in Australia. So
0: yeah, they just had, dude, they had System in Queens and Acid Bath in Europe. I was like, that'd have been sick.
1: So if you guys want to come here, that'd be great. New Amon Amarth, the Allfather Awakens new album coming out in October. Gjallarhorn is the name of this new tune on the Pip.
0: They did what with their horns?
1: Yeah.
0: Gjallarhorn.

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1: Speaking
0: night.
1: Of bands that I want to come here, but I'll move on.
0: Well, you always want CLC.
1: Correct, yes.
0: More, so it's like, it's, yeah, anyway, that's a good thing to want. Real quick, tonight we're sponsored by War Pigs and, I guess, Slayer by Jason, too. Yep. I'll be hosting some Slayer trivia August 12th at B-52's in Inver Grove Heights, and you can win a couple pairs of Slayer tickets, some War Pigs merch, and I think we'll be giving away a Slayer skate deck. So very Slayer-centric, which has been the theme of kind of the like last few months of the show, frankly.
1: For those who know Slayer, be there.
0: Be there. Yes. Or be not living there. In regret.
1: Yeah, exactly.
0: But you were saying a little bit to me while I was intently listening to COC, new COC, that you met these guys in, or guy from the
1: name. Yeah, this band Blunt, they're from Illinois, and I met the drummer just happened to be at a wrestling show I was at a couple weeks ago. He's actually one of the referees. But he's like, I got this metal band, and I was like, no, listen to it. I was like, this stuff's cool. I like this stuff. It's kind of acid bathy, if you're, groove. So listen to this tune from Blunt called More Churches Than Bars on Pit.

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3: Like having sex. 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
1: And a lot of fun interviews, of course. You got the Castle Rat. We talked to her. We talked to Barbarians California. We talked to Testament. We talked to Avatar. And we got some couple more in the pipeline that we don't know is going to happen yet, but we hope so.
0: I feel good about it.
1: Yeah.
0: What are we playing next?
1: The new Anthrax. Curse and Professio. The album comes out in September. This is The Edge of Perfection. New Anthrax on the Pip.

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0: That was Painkiller, Judas Priest. That album came out 36 years ago.
1: And that's one that you mentioned last week, how you play a song every time it comes up in your shuffle. That came up 3 times in 2 days for me a couple days ago, and I was like, well, I'm going to play that. So
0: Well, there it was. Tonight, we're going to give away a quick beard kit from Razor Death Beard Company. 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Shocker that they're tied together.
1: Turn it up, grunt out, stay loud.
0: Stay loud. Be screaming at every opportunity you can.
1: Thanks, Razor Death Beard Company.
0: Thank you, yeah. Thank you. Thanks, Razor Death.
1: Thanks, Razor Death.
0: You're the best. We're going to play some new Motionless and White here. What, any notes that you have? Oh, it's featuring Corey Taylor.
1: Yep, he's on the song, and of course they're coming to Target Center in November, so enjoy this from Motionless and White while playing God. And we'll play some Slipknot next, too.
0: Ooh.

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1: Really, really rad.
0: Really, really rad.
1: Barbarians, California.
0: That's right. We're going to give away some tickets for that in just a second. But big fans of Barbarians of California. We talked to them. You can check that interview out at 93X.com. They have a new album, Megatons, out in August. And they're going to be at the Entry in September. So yeah, if you want to win tickets to that, text the word CLASH, CLASH, to 651-989-93. Again, that's 651-989-9393 to the Barbarians of California on September 14th at 7th Street Entry with Squint.
1: Squint.
0: And Armed for Apocalypse.
1: Keyword CLASH, CLASH.
0: Did I say that?
1: Yeah, you did.
0: Oh, good.
1: I'm just doubling back.
0: No, it's not impossible that I just completely forgot. Just said all that.
1: We never forget to do anything around here.
0: Someone's like, what do I text? You just said that you would. Text the word text. Anyway, what are we going to play next?
1: Not
0: any of those bands. We got another new band.
1: Yeah, New Black Spikes. This is the one that came up with my shuffle machine, and I was like, this is probably kind of cool. It's called, oh gosh, I can't read my own. It's called Zevlar. I believe they're foreign of some sort. I believe they're from the, I believe they're from the European side of the world. So this is New Black Spikes.

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0: practice what you preach. That's Testament on the Pit. That is not New Testament.
1: No, but actually as a remaster. They put out a remaster of that album a couple months ago, both on in records and CDs, also in streaming. So if you want to hear the what they think it sounds like now, go get that.
0: Hell yeah. Thanks for that snippet of info. And I'm back here. It's me, Graham, from the Pit, back here with more information. Yeah. Tonight we are sponsored by War Pigs, who is going to have me out doing some Slayer and heavy metal themed trivia on August 12th, this Thursday. B-52s in Inver Grove Heights at 7 o'clock.
1: Maybe I'll get out there and get schooled by somebody, because I know some about Slayer, but I'm sure there's somebody out there who just knows a ton about Slayer.
0: And, maybe next week I'll give away one of the trivia questions in advance.
1: Ooh.
0: Who's the cutest little stinker? It's you, Kato. That's the answer. But yeah, that's going to be August 12th at 7 o'clock. Someone, I was talking to someone in DMs, just like an old friend, about the B-52s, and she thought I was talking about the band the whole time. And our conversation got so confusing.
1: That would be confusing.
0: Yeah. I'm not even totally sure why she did that, because I was like, why would we give away Slayer tickets at a band? It was very weird. Anyway.
1: And the B-52s, they're not, I can't think of two more polar opposite bands than the B-52s and
0: although,
1: Slayer.
0: I would love to hear either one of them cover one of the other songs.
1: That would be amazing. But one's super happy and one's super dark, and you never know.
0: Love it. Well, that's an anecdote. You can
1: Love
0: only
1: Shack
0: hear.
1: By Slayer.
0: Yeah, dude, that'd be sick. those types of stories are all you can only hear them here on the Pit on 93X every Saturday, 10 to midnight. Shout out to all the loyal listeners and the unloyal ones too. We forgive you. But yeah, stop out, win some Slayer tickets at Heavy Metal Trivia. What are we closing the show with, Kato?
1: We'll play some Callous Cowboys a little bit, but before that, we'll play some new In This Moment. Gonna be at The Myth in October. This is a new song called Crawl, and it's time for us to go. Bye.
0: The undisputed frequency, like highest played Myth performers, Tech N9ne, but In This Moment it's like in second, and then everyone else is a jillion behind both.
1: They're a good time too.
0: Yeah, they must actually love them there.
1: Bye, everybody.

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Somewhere in the multiverse, there's a 93X that only plays Men Without Hats on repeat. Aren't you glad you live in this timeline? 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
1: Our text machine has officially been choked unconscious. Very dramatic stuff. By damn, you lost something off the trailer or out the back of your pickup. What was it? What happened? We're sharing your text messages here. Picture this. Dude lost the whole bagger system off the back of his riding lawnmower. You know what I'm talking about?
2: Oh, yeah.
1: 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It goes shooting into traffic. He was going 80 miles an hour. It came down between two cars behind him. One of those two cars pulled up to his left. Matched his speed, he says. I refused to look at him. I just kept going.
3: I don't blame you.
1: The guy pulls up to look at him like, do you realize you just... 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I just kept going. I'm not looking.
2: I respect that choice.
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1: A UPS pilot took off from Kentucky last Friday and landed with a story that'll likely follow him the rest of his career. The cargo flight was headed for Milwaukee when it hit something around 5,000 feet. The pilot got in touch with air traffic control and said he thought it was a drone or maybe a balloon.
2: A balloon?
1: Possibly like a weather balloon. UPS has built a slogan around what can Brown do for you.
2: You're kind of built like a weather balloon.
3: 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You finally did it.
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2: Josh,
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1: Our text machine has officially been choked unconscious. Very dramatic stuff. By damn, you lost something off the trailer or out the back of your pickup. What was it? What happened? We're sharing your text messages here. Picture this. Dude lost the whole bagger system off the back of his riding lawnmower. You know what I'm talking about?
2: Oh, yeah.
1: It's got the couple of bags with the big hose that sprays the whole bagger system gets sucked off the back of his riding lawnmower. It goes shooting into traffic. He was going 80 miles an hour. It came down between two cars behind him. One of those two cars pulled up to his left, matched his speed. He says, I refused to look at him. I just kept going.
3: I don't blame you.
1: 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He said, I just refused to look. I just kept going. I'm not looking.
2: I respect that choice.
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1: A UPS pilot took off from Kentucky last Friday and landed with a story that'll likely follow him the rest of his career. The cargo flight was headed for Milwaukee when it hit something around 5,000 feet. The pilot got in touch with air traffic control and said he thought it was a drone or maybe a balloon.
2: A balloon?
1: Possibly like a weather balloon. 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
2: You're kind of built like a weather balloon.
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1: Yes, it is a toxic work environment.
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1: The Best of Our Knowledge explores topics on learning, education, and research. Coming up, you've heard the saying, that's too much TV, it'll rot your brain. Well, there might be some truth to it. And we'll learn about a transmissible cancer found in a common catfish. I'm Lucas Willard, host of The Best of Our Knowledge.

0: This is The Best of Our Knowledge. I'm Lucas Willard. You might have been told when you were a kid, if you keep watching that TV, you'll rot your brain. Well, there might be some truth to that. A new study from the University of Southern California examined the brains of adults who spent a lot of time on the couch or a comfy chair watching TV. Researchers found that spending a lot of time in front of the tube could have implications years later. For more, I spoke with David Reichlin, a USC professor who told me about why he chose to dig into what seems to be an old cliche.
1: Our sort of underlying motivation is that, you know, for decades, public health guidance has been to get more physical activity. And that's a really important recommendation, but those recommendations haven't really moved the needle in our country very much. Now, people aren't getting a lot more exercise than they had been. And so we started looking at whether other behaviors that maybe we could change and tweak a little more easily might actually have an impact on brain health. And sitting is one of those behaviors. It turns out that time spent sitting is a risk factor for developing dementia and seeing neurodegeneration in brain structures and cognitive changes as we age. So we've been really focused on looking at the impacts of sedentary behavior and too much time spent sitting on the brain for a while now. This particular study has sort of has come out of an interest in trying to understand whether what you do when you're sitting could actually impact the effects of sitting on your brain. So does the context of your sedentary behavior impact its effects on brain health?
0: And this study involves participants who self-reported themselves as avid television watchers, correct? And not only were they people who said they watched a lot of TV, but these are people who were monitored and studied decades ago.
1: That's right. Yeah, this was part of a study called Atherosclerosis Risk in Communities that's been ongoing for decades now. Individuals were asked about their sitting time. They were asked about how much time they spent sitting watching television. They were also asked how much time they spent sitting at work. So kind of two different contexts of sitting. Are you just kind of watching a screen and letting a story unfold in front of you, or are you actively engaged in some cognitive behavior while you're sitting? So provided kind of a nice contrast in two different areas of what we do when we're sitting. And then these people have been tracked over the years now, and as part of that tracking, they've undergone a series of tests, including neuroimaging. So they've had their brain scanned by MRI, and that's what allowed us to look at, you know, how did they report what they were doing when they were sitting, and then 20 years later, what did their brains look like on an MRI scan?
0: So, David, when you're looking at an actual MRI scan, what are the physical changes in the brain that you're actually looking for that could be a sign of dementia?
1: So what we're interested in are the size of different brain structures that are linked with aspects of thinking that are affected by diseases like Alzheimer's disease. So, for example, in this study, one of the key aspects of the MRI scan that we were interested in was something called the Alzheimer's disease signature region, which is actually a series of brain regions that that seem to shrink early on in the disease development of Alzheimer's. And so they become a clue that something is happening in somebody's brain, and they mainly affect memory. And so that is one of the early changes that happens with Alzheimer's disease. We were also interested in a feature of MRIs called white matter hyperintensities. So these are vascular changes that happen in the white matter of the brain that are related to vascular disease, but also seem to precede Alzheimer's disease.
0: So what patterns developed? What did you observe when looking at the scans from individuals who say they watch a lot of TV, spend a lot of time in front of the television?
1: So what we found was that people who reported spending a lot of time watching television had a smaller volume in their brain regions in areas that are linked with the development of Alzheimer's disease. So, for example, the Alzheimer's disease signature region, they also had increased levels of these white matter hyperintensity. So increased volume of these lesions that are associated with vascular problems in the brain.
0: And that's different from folks who said they spent a long time sitting. Maybe they have a desk job, but they're very active during the workday. They're doing a lot of things that require a lot of brain power, even though they may only be sitting in one place for 8 hours a day.
1: That's right. Yeah. People who reported sitting at work a lot, often, they had larger volumes in these regions. They had lower levels of white matter hyperintensities. So we did see kind of these opposite effects that if you're spending a lot of time sitting, but you're kind of cognitively passive in that time, you tended to have smaller brain volumes in these key areas, and you had larger volumes when you were spending time sitting at work.
0: Now, how does the data break down between maybe younger people or older people or women and men? Where were there differences that you observed in the data, despite maybe the participants reporting a similar amount of TV watching?
1: Yeah, I mean, one of the interesting things that we found was that when we split up the sample by sex, most of these effects were found in men, or the strongest effects were found in men. The effects were much weaker in women. And, you know, I think this is a really important area for what we can start looking at going forward. You know, understanding the mechanisms why we might be seeing differences in men versus women is going to tell us a lot about my guess is it's going to tell us a lot about behavioral differences that are driving these things rather than sort of underlying physiological differences. So it may be that at least at the time that the men and women who were self-reporting lots of TV time, maybe were doing things differently during that television time.
0: Is dementia more common in men versus women, or the other way around?
1: Well, it gets complicated because lifespan, age is the primary risk factor for developing dementia. And just actuarially, women tend to live longer. And so so risks end up being higher in women over time.
0: So looking at this study, and specifically in how it relates to people self-reporting their own television viewing, it only makes me more afraid for people who are spending so much time on their smartphones. I mean, myself included, I work a desk job, and then I certainly, like a lot of people, probably spend too much time scrolling through social media.
1: Yeah, I mean, this is, you know, I think this is the next active area of research, because as we were talking about, these studies take a long time to unfold, right? So, you know, you find out how long people are spending looking at screens, and then you have to wait 10, 20 years to see those impacts unfold in the brain. And so I think right now we'll start to see studies that are tracking smartphone usage and screen time, and we'll have to wait for those impacts to show up later on. So I don't have a good answer as to sort of whether, you know, interacting with smartphone screens has a little more cognitive engagement than passively watching a television. My guess, based on sort of what we know right now, is that it's certainly not going to be as engaging as you know, working on your computer at work and doing a lot of thinking, because you're still sort of absorbing stories that other people have shown and filmed. So yeah, I think it's a concern going forward. We know that these effects, I mean, we focus on older adults. We know that these effects are also really strong in kids, that focusing on screens can have a big impact on brain development. So I think that I think what we do when we're sedentary is just a key area for our future research.
0: And one of those activities, just going back to the study, I mean, did anything look at people who self-reported playing video games at all?
1: No, we don't have that information, although there are studies that have reported have have reported that kind of activity. You know, that is definitely not one that we see as much in older adults, but we do have reasonable data for kids. And we know that self-reporting playing video games when sedentary tends to have poor outcomes in terms of cognition, mood, behavior in kids compared to, you know, reading, things like that, that you do that are more cognitively engaging when we when we sit. The one kind of interesting area with video games is that, you know, video games, I don't know if it's as popular as it was, but there was this movement towards exer games where it gets people off the couch while they're playing video games and gets you moving around. And those video games tend to have better outcomes, but that is associated with moving your body and even getting a little bit of exercise while you're playing the game.
0: Sure. I think some folks hearing this might want to dust off the balance board that's in their closet.
1: Totally agree. Totally agree.
0: So, David, where is your research going to take you next? I know we've talked a lot of, what could use some further study. And when we look at the causes of dementia and the associations between what we do in our downtime or at work, what's next for you personally?
1: Well, we're really interested in understanding the mechanisms that underlie the relationship between sitting and brain health, and specifically when you separate out cognitively demanding versus more sort of cognitively passive sedentary time. What are the actual underlying mechanisms? Is it a vascular mechanism that's driving that that relationship between passive sedentary time and brain health? Is there something about being cognitively engaged that increases blood flow to the brain and that actually counteracts some of the negative effects of sitting? So I think as we start to tease out the mechanisms, we can develop better interventions and better guidance for people in terms of what they should be doing with their free time. Obviously, you know, sitting is a very natural activity. It's one of our, is what we do most of the time. We spend most of our time resting and sitting. So I don't want to tell people you can't sit ever again. So I think what we need to do is figure out exactly how we can alter the context and environment in which we're sitting to best support our brains during the aging process.
0: Well, David, thank you so much for sharing about your research. I appreciate it.
1: Well, thanks for having me on.
0: David Reichlin is a professor at the University of Southern California. You are listening to The Best of Our Knowledge. I'm Lucas Willard.

0: Disease and infections caused by viruses and bacteria are transmitted from organism to organism. They also change and mutate over time. It's an essential part of their survival. But there are also some cancers that have been found to be transmissible. Our next guest is the co-author of a study that found the phenomenon in a common species of catfish. To learn more, I spoke with Julie Dragon, an associate professor at the University of Vermont's Larner College of Medicine. And while Dragon isn't an angler herself, I did begin our interview by talking of my own past experience as an amateur fisherman. Now, I'm familiar with this fish. I've gone fishing in the Northeast, and I've had it at the end of my line before. So this study caught my eye. But for people who are unfamiliar with brown bullhead, can you just describe to me what they look like? You know, where do they hang out? Where can you find these animals?
1: Yeah, I was unfamiliar with brown bullhead until biologists from the Department of Fish and Wildlife came to talk to us about this research. So they're catfish. They have whiskers, and they live in the sediment and feed at night and hide in the weeds and the plant life, you know, in the shallower parts of lakes and ponds.
0: How you were clued into this particular cancer that was affecting these fish, how did you jump onto the research?
1: Yeah, so around 2014, the fish and wildlife biologists were coming to us. They had been hearing about these fish being caught in Lake Memphremagog starting around 2012, and they started sampling, and it was remaining consistent that about 30% of the fish that they caught had these, you know, large, sometimes double inky black lesions, tumors. And another biologist with the U.S. GS started looking into the pathology, confirmed that they were melanoma, and they were looking for pollution causes and possibly bacterial or viral causes. So they came to the genomic sequencing core to do some sequencing, looking for particular viruses that they thought could be causal.
0: I saw in the research that one of the hypotheses was that these fish, these brown bullhead catfish, which love the mud and they love, you know, messing around looking for prey, that they may have been affected by pollutants from Hurricane Irene, which in the Northeast and in Vermont in particular was very devastating, just with the amount of flooding and the amount of runoff and pollution and everything else that this massive storm, how it affected the region.
1: Absolutely. And that was the first line of thinking. They were particularly looking at PAHs and PFOAs. And
0: those are the PFAS chemicals, we call them forever chemicals, man-made.
1: Yes. And some heavy metals. There's an old railway line on the lake shore that the EPA had been involved in cleaning up. So, you know, there was good reasons to be concerned about pollutants also from the hurricane and the devastating flooding. So we haven't ruled out that there is not some role in perhaps suppressing the fish's immune system. And it could be that at that time, that's what happened, and that's why we saw this come up and become as frequent as it is. We don't know that yet, but we started doing the sequencing and realized that the cancer cells are more like each other than they are like the fish they come from. And in cancer, typically, any cancer, any tumor that is sequenced is very similar to the organism it's in. And that's not what we found. We found these are quite different from the fish that they came from. They're actually more closely related to other bullhead that we had sampled from other bodies of water.
0: So this clued you into the idea that this may be a cancer that is spread from fish to fish.
1: It's really the only explanation that makes any sense based on the pattern of variants that we see. Just this overwhelming number of shared variants from all the cancer samples that we've sequenced.
0: Is this something that is, uncommon? Has this been observed before where there's actually a cancer cell that can be transmissible?
1: It has been observed before, but it is uncommon. I think that's fair to say. This is the fourth animal to have been found that has a transmissible cancer. Some folks are familiar with the case of the Tasmanian devils, because they're so charismatic.
0: Well, tell me about it. I'm not familiar with that.
1: Yeah, Tasmanian devils have a sort of courting behavior or behavioral in their groups where they bite each other. And it's been known since the 80s that they were biting each other and transmitting cancer to each other. It's actually been really devastating for the Tasmanian devil population.
0: And so this is something similar with the brown bullhead.
1: It's very similar. It's a different kind of cancer, and it's different cells, but it is very similar. And there is also a venereal disease that dogs pass to each other that is a cancer. And I was surprised I didn't know about that one because I'm a big dog person, but apparently it's been around for thousands of years.
0: Did you and your team do any research into actually how this cancer cell is spread? Does it require contact between the fish? Does it pass through the water in the lake? Is it carried by other organisms? What did you test to try and determine how this cancer cell was actually transmissible?
1: Those are great questions, and we actually have not addressed them yet. The fourth animal that has a transmissible cancer is actually a set of about 11 species of bivalves, and they pass their cancer through the water column in salt water to each other. So we know that that can happen. In this case, we think either the fish pick it up in the water, maybe when they're, feeding on the bottom or buried in the sediment during the winter, or we don't see this happen until their spawning age. And when they spawn, they cluster in these kind of tight groups, and they have the potential to bump into each other and scratch each other. They have spines behind their pectoral fins. And so it could be that they're scratching each other and transmitting it that way.
0: Is there any indication that this cancer has spread to other animals or other kinds of fish, maybe?
1: No. So we've actually heard from other fish and wildlife biologists in other states that they've seen this as well, but only in brown bullhead. So no evidence of spread to other fish or humans.
0: And is there any evidence that the disease has moved beyond this lake in northern Vermont and southern Quebec?
1: Yeah, actually, based on the evolutionary tree that we constructed with the samples that we had, it appears that it didn't come from this lake, that it came from somewhere else, because the cancer is more closely related to fish from other lakes that we sampled than they are to the host fish they came from. So we're actually sampling more broadly now and think that we'll find another source for this.
0: And that was going to be my next question, is where there's a lot of unanswered questions, but yeah. Where is your research going to take you next personally?
1: Yeah. So in the paper, we mention a reference from 1918-1920, where a scientist from The Ohio State was out in Cape Cod, and someone clued him into fish that sound very much like these fish, brown bullhead with inky black tumors. And he actually did a transmission study, and there are photographs, these grainy black and white photographs of what he did. And we can't confirm that it was the same thing, but we think it's really good evidence that it was the same thing. So, and he actually referred to some of Henry David Thoreau's journals that talked about the same condition in the 1850s. So it's possible that this has come from further south and been around for, you know, over 100 years, maybe coming up intermittently in bodies of water where there's some sort of stress event that creates an immune problem for the fish and allows this to happen.
0: And is this problem still being seen today? That's one thing I wanted to know. Are we still seeing brown bullhead that are affected by this condition?
1: Absolutely. We went night fishing last week and we picked up 6 fish and 2 of them had the melanoma. So right there at 30%, we've actually sampled other lakes in Maine and New Hampshire and done the sequencing. We haven't published that data yet, but we have found that it's the same condition.
0: Wow. Well, Julie, thank you so much for sharing and best of luck in your research. Is there anything else that you'd like to add that's important for the listeners to know?
1: One thing I would like to add, I think this is a good example of how some of the new technology around DNA sequencing is really useful in addressing sort of mysteries of nature. And also that we think this is actually a really good potential model for the development of melanoma. We do see multiple lesions on these fish and sometimes metastases to their internal organs. So we see this as, you know, the silver lining of it, at least, as an opportunity to study how melanoma progresses, since we can't really study that well in humans.
0: Well, Julie, again, thank you so much for taking the time. I appreciate it.
1: Yeah, thanks so much.
0: Julie Dragon is an associate professor at the University of Vermont's Larner College of Medicine. Her research is published in the journal Nature.

0: On the next episode of The Best of Our Knowledge, a new study reveals how mosquitoes thrive in urban environments. We'll speak with Shannon Ledoux, a disease ecologist at the Cary Institute of Ecosystem Studies.
1: Because these sites also get a lot of illegal trash dumping, things like tires and large Tupperware or large bins kind of accumulate in these areas. And so it's not like local litter, it's actual illegal garbage dumping. And so you get, you know, habitat where you get the Culex and the Aedes species of mosquitoes coming together. And unfortunately, they both bite humans.
0: That's ecologist Shannon Ledoux on the next episode of The Best of Our Knowledge.

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Until next time, I'm Lucas Willard.

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2: I think for so many years, you know, if you were a reader, you were kind of nerdy. 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
3: How TikTok has changed people's perception on reading. 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
5: 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I'm Marty Peterson.
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3: Last year, U.S. publishers sold 825 million print books, according to data tracker NPD BookScan. That's an all-time sales record for the industry. Before this, book sales had been on the decline over the last decade. In an era with so many streaming services, social media apps, and other distractions, picking up a story and reading for hours often fell to the wayside. But in 2020, with the onset of the pandemic, more people turned to books to pass the time and get off their screens. Fast forward to 2 years later, and reading has still managed to stay in the limelight. Why? In part, it's thanks to a TikTok community known as BookTok, spelled BookTok, T-O-K.
9: I first downloaded TikTok in 2019 because I worked at a library with kids and I wanted to understand the jokes they were making. So I downloaded TikTok and I started creating content around December of 2019.
3: That's Kate Jacobs, owner of the TikTok account Kate's Books, which has amassed almost 300,000 followers in just a couple of years. These book-focused accounts are a big reason why interest in reading has soared, especially amongst Gen Zers. In comparison to other age groups, Gen Z, who includes people between the ages of 9 and 24, saw the highest increase in reading during the pandemic. This is clear when looking at trending books, too. The books on the New York Times bestseller lists are almost all young adult fiction. Jacob says this is because BookTok has reminded younger audiences that reading can actually be fun.
9: In addition to just getting videos recommending books in front of people who may not be seeking out that content, it also is making it more of a community thing where you can engage with other readers a lot easier. You can make jokes about what you're reading. There's really sides of BookTok for everyone. So whatever types of content you like to watch, whether it's more serious analytical content or more lighthearted fun content, there's a side of that on BookTok. And so I think that really helps younger people kind of get into it because there's an area for everyone.
3: TikTok's algorithm is also a huge reason why more young people have joined BookTok. Many teens who never previously liked reading saw a BookTok video on their For You page and instantly got hooked. This page is on the home screen of the app and is filled with new content that's easy to explore.
9: Because of the way the For You page and the TikTok algorithm works, I can post a video and it can be seen by almost anybody, including people who may not already be readers. Whereas with Instagram and YouTube, it's a little bit more catered towards people who are already in the community or already invested, who are looking that kind of stuff up. Same with a blog, you have to really already be interested in that area. Whereas TikTok, I have had my videos go to people who have absolutely no interest in reading, but they will see one of my TED Talks and that may pique their interest and get them a little bit more into the book community.
3: And there's a side of Book Talk for everyone's interest. Whether you're into critical reviews of novels or enjoy watching reactions of people reading an epic plot twist for the first time, Book Talk has it. Plus, on top of the title recommendations, Book Talk creates an outlet where readers can discuss what they've read with others and gain new perspectives. This online model has been so successful that even bookstores are trying to get in on the hype. For one, Barnes & Noble has a Book Talk section at the front of most of their brick-and-mortar locations. This display often features works by Colleen Hoover, Taylor Jenkins Reid, and other popular authors seen on Book Talk. In fact, the chain has seen a big increase in sales over the past 2 years, with their biggest sellers being What's Hot on Book Talk.
9: There's some books that have been out for like 10 or so years, like The Song of Achilles, that went viral. I know at Moon Girl Reads _ Celine, she did a video about that book that went viral, and it went all of a sudden back onto the New York Times bestseller list.
3: In fact, according to Shannon DeVito, Barnes & Noble director of books, The Song of Achilles only sold a few hundred copies before Book Talk. Now, tens of thousands of copies are sold every few weeks through the retailer. And The Song of Achilles is not the only book to experience this renewed attention. Novels published years ago are now being printed for a second or third time due to a resurgence in popularity.
9: It's also helping independent authors because you have a lot of self-published and indie authors who will try to promote their books online, or who someone will find their book online and it'll go viral. So you can look at the case of like Ice Planet Barbarians, which was this sci-fi romance series that went viral, I believe, last summer. And all of a sudden, it started doing really well again. Sales really increased for it, to the point where the publisher reached out to the author to traditionally publish those books because they want to join in on the hype. So it's definitely making waves in the industry.
3: Book Talk has also given a voice to many stories that have traditionally been ignored. Many book talkers, like Jacobs, have used their platforms to highlight these lesser-known works. Just last year, some of these diverse creators founded a nonprofit called Book Talk, spelled T-A-L-K. The organization connects readers from all over the world with virtual conventions and book clubs that are held on the nonprofit's website.
2: I was on Book Talk. I think, you know, everybody downloaded TikTok at some point or another. And I, of course, got shoehorned into my interest, which was books. And I remember watching these videos and thinking, I could do that. I have something to say because they're not representing me. The majority of the TikToks that I was watching at the time were people who were from white and straight backgrounds. And I was like, well, where are the books that talk about me, that talk about my experience as a queer person? So my point of joining was to talk about those books and to open up those experiences to other people. And I think that can be said for most people on our team, because 100% of our team here at Book Talk is part of a marginalized community. And our entire point of joining Book Talk or Bookstagram to start is to share those stories and let people know that we're here.
3: That's Claire Wallace, Vice President of Communications at the nonprofit Book Talk. After witnessing the power of Book Talk on TikTok, she knew there was an opportunity to harness this same model to bring light to different kinds of stories.
2: Even just in 2021, we've seen that readers bought like 825 million print books, which is up since the first time in since 2004. We've seen that like young adult novels, I believe their sales are up by 70%. And the majority of these people who are driving these sales are people from these marginalized backgrounds who are getting second reprintings of books that are queer, that are not white. And so I think having these stories here on Book Talk is opening so many different avenues and doors for people who have never experienced or read these before, and truly like spreading an entirely new experience for people who may have never thought anything outside of their own identity.
3: As Book Talk on TikTok continues to become more and more popular, Wallace's bookshelf only continues to expand. Some of her favorite books that she's discovered through Book Talk are Gideon the Ninth by Tamsin Murr, Legend Born by Tracy Dion, and Six of Crows by Lee Bardugo. Without Book Talk, she never would have been introduced to these magical stories. And as a lifelong book lover, Wallace says she's thankful to the community for making reading a popular pastime again.
2: I think for so many years, you know, if you were a reader, you were kind of nerdy. But now it's like, no, reading is cool. Reading is fun to do. It opens new perspectives. It's a new avenue of learning. And it's also a way to escape from the humdrum of everyday life. And as part of that Book Talk, the event, we are trying to positively impact readers and actually make a difference in the publishing industry to show people in the publishing industry, hey, we're here. We want our stories told. And it pays, actionably pays, to have these stories out there because people will buy them. People are interested.
3: To find out more about Book Talk on TikTok, the nonprofit Book Talk, Kate Jacobs, Claire Wallace, and all of our featured guests, visit viewpointsradio.org. For more behind the scenes, check out Viewpoints Radio on Twitter and Facebook. This segment was written and produced by Grace Galante. Our executive producer is Amira Zaveri. I'm Gary Price.
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3: We all know teenagers are especially influenced by peer pressure. They want to be liked and accepted by their friends and classmates, and so they might go along with, say, a dare or a certain ugly fashion trend. Remember the era of checker-patterned everything or extremely low-rise bell-bottoms? While it's easy to point a finger at teens, all of us conform every now and then. Sometimes these pressures are good and result in positive actions. For example, when we see our friends and neighbors giving to charity, we feel more inclined to give as well. But this phenomenon, known as conformity bias, can also have a negative impact on our ability to think for ourselves. To fit in, we'll go along with the group consensus, even if we might not agree entirely. This commonly happens in the workplace.
4: The pleasure centers of our brains light up when we are able to please a boss. And so if the boss is pushing an idea, even if it seems immoral to us, it's hard to stand up to it. If everybody's sitting around the table, all of our coworkers seem to think it's a good idea, again, it's hard for us to stand up to it. And we may go along with a decision that we think is a terrible decision.
3: That's Robert Prentice, a professor of business ethics and business law at the McComb School of Business at the University of Texas at Austin. He's also the faculty director of the Ethics Unwrapped video project, which is part of the McComb School's Center for Leadership and Ethics.
4: We think that the moral positions that we take are, the product of our big human brains, that the things that we believe because we've put our minds to it. But in general, most of the things that we believe because the people around us believe the same things. I grew up on a farm in western Kansas, surrounded by very conservative people. My political views were shaped in a way that, if I'd been born in San Francisco, would have been completely different. And so I try to tell my students, whether you're thinking about morality or religion or politics, remember that what you believe naturally just seems right to you because it's what you're used to. It's right because it seems right. But if you've been born someplace else, you might believe something completely differently. And so I always try to urge my students to be open-minded, to realize they might not be right about everything and they should take other people's points of view into account.
3: Prentice says that even the smartest people are susceptible to conformity bias. He points to one example at KPMG, a multinational accounting and consulting firm.
4: I always think of KPMG around the turn of the century was wanting to get into the business of selling bogus tax shelters. Some of their competitors were making huge amounts of money selling these bogus tax shelters, and KPMG wanted to get into it. And so they raided a competitor, hired away a guy who was good at creating these bogus tax shelters, and he went to work. They ran some of his ideas past quality control up in Chicago, and one of the folks in Chicago sent an email saying, "What are you guys thinking? If the IRS looks at these transactions, they're never going to approve them. We are going to get fined." And the email he got back was, "You're either on the team or you're off the team." Well, everybody wants to be on the team. It's hard to stand up to people who are your coworkers. And so ultimately 17 accountants and lawyers at KPMG were indicted for tax fraud. And so I tell my students stories like that to try to tell them that, hey, you can go along with everybody else and go to jail, but it might be better to stand up for what you know is right.
3: And sometimes this can end in being demoted or fired. Either way, most people who speak up are glad they did.
4: It wasn't that their bosses or their coworkers were trying to be crooks. They just weren't looking at things the right way. And when this person explained, "This is why this would be wrong. Would you want to see this on the front page of the New York Times?" They got their way. Everybody said, "Oh, yeah, that's a terrible idea. Let's do something else."
3: Prentice says a close cousin to conformity bias is a concept known as collective illusions.
4: In a group, you can get to thinking that, oh, everybody seems to believe this. And that can cause you either to pretend that you believe it yourself, even if you don't, because, again, you want to be part of the group, or your brain might even fool you into thinking that you believe it, even though there's no evidence for it.
3: One expert on collective illusions is Todd Rose, the co-founder and president of the think tank Populous. He's also the author of Collective Illusions, Conformity, Complicity, and the Science of Why We Make Bad Decisions. Rose says collective illusions infect every corner of our lives. This can include our political beliefs, the kinds of jobs we want, or what we come to expect from educational or criminal justice institutions. These opinions take hold because our brains are hardwired to think that the loudest voices, repeated the most often, are expressing the true majority opinion. Rose highlights how social media has taken this to a new level, allowing people with large followings to wield a lot of power.
5: On Twitter alone, 80% of all content is created by 10% of the users. And that 10% tends to be very vocal and actually not representative of the rest of the country. And so you can see the problem here, right? So if only 10% of people hold an opinion, but you think it's 80%, if you don't want to go against the group, then you'll just say nothing. You'll just go along to get along. But if enough of us do that, then the only voice anyone's hearing from is the fringe, and the result's a collective illusion.
3: Rose points out that 2/3 of American adults admit to leaning into what he calls self-silencing because they're afraid to offend their online followers, friends, or work colleagues. He says this silence is dangerous because it leads to false narratives and one-sided opinions.
5: They call it moral courage for a reason because it does take courage. It is scary, especially when there's a law on the line. But what I would say to listeners is, if you accept the idea of a collective illusion, and it is a whatever you're thinking right now, there's a very good chance that your group actually agrees with you, that you're just wrong about what you think your group thinks. And if you knew that to be true, you wouldn't stay silent, right? You would gladly give your opinion. But if you also realize that speaking up isn't just about personal integrity, it might be the most important thing you could do for the integrity of the group that you care about. So for some of us, we can find that courage that way. And then for others who just care a lot about being with the group, that's okay, right? Then what we have to do is make the norm for the group be honest about what you think.
3: The addition of diverse perspectives and shared thoughts ultimately leads to a better, more well-rounded opinion or action. So the next time you're in a business meeting or out to dinner with friends, maybe you'll go against the grain and find that others in the group were thinking the exact same thing. Todd Rose's book, Collective Illusions, Conformity, Complicity, and the Science of Why We Make Bad Decisions, is available in bookstores and online now. 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
7: Ebony McMorris. When is the last time you got a fresh set of nails? About a quarter of American women report getting a manicure, pedicure, or both regularly. For some, these treatments aren't as regular, but are more of a special treat from time to time. One type of nail treatment that's been a go-to for many years is the gel manicure and pedicure. It looks and applies just like regular polish, but lasts much longer, and you don't have to wait for your nails to air dry because it cures in minutes with the UV light. Now, a recent study published in the journal Nature Communications is showing that these UV nail lamps, which emit radiation, could lead to skin cancer. Researchers placed mouse and human cells under these lamps for 20 minutes, and around 30% of the cells died. It's important to note that cells in a lab environment can behave slightly different from cells on a living person's hand. For now, experts say more human testing is needed to confirm a definite link. In the meantime, if you do prefer gel polish and get your nails done regularly, experts recommend buying fingerless UV protective gloves to wear while under the lamp. One warning, don't opt for sunscreen instead. These lotions and sprays only protect against UV exposure from the sun and not artificial UV rays. Here's to happy nails and healthy skin. That's Viewpoints Explained for this week. More in a moment.
8: Welcome to Culture Crash, where we examine what's new and old in entertainment. There's this meme online where people show mundane but powerful moments of human life. A family playing in the park, someone hugging their dog after a long time away, or maybe two best friends going for a walk, with the text, "I almost forgot this was the whole point." It's so easy to get caught up in work and the everyday tasks of maintaining a household or navigating personal issues that we can forget to take a second to appreciate the moments of connection and happiness we experience along the way. I was thinking about that meme recently at a Noah Kahan concert at Wrigley Field in Chicago. In the modern world, it's so easy for us to think of art and culture as digital commodities. Where does a new song rank on the Spotify charts? What new TV shows are now streaming on Netflix? But art and culture are fundamentally experiential things. Historians say people have been paying to attend concerts since at least the 17th century, and ancient Greeks were gathering to see live theater way back in the 6th century BC. There is something primal and exciting about watching people play music or deliver lines. It's real and raw and happening right in front of our eyes. At Wrigley Field in mid-July, Noah Kahan and his band were firing on all cylinders, pouring themselves into deep cuts like Haircut and Willing and Able, and rocking their way through hits like Stick Season and Doors for 40,000 audience members gathered on a hot and muggy 90-something degree night. It was easy to get swept up in spending time with friends and family outdoors at a concert, feeling the bass and singing the melodies. It's a simple thing, attending a summer concert, and it's easy

0: to almost forget that it's the whole point. I'm Evan Rook.
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7: 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I'm Tasha Radolf. Joining me this week are Eminence, John Anderson, Sean Maloney, and Mike Grimm. Your go-to crew for what's making news, noise, and headlines across the North Star State. 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When you say, I'm in, you've already won. Learn how lottery dollars help better our state at mnlottery.com. Here's what we're diving into this week. North Central Minnesota lakes are in a storage drought. Gopher fans will see a Minnesota native working games on CBS television once again. How wildfires are impacting northern Minnesota summer camps, but first. Congresswoman Kelly Morrison was back in the Twin Cities this week meeting with some of the nation's leading medical researchers. Morrison says she's concerned proposed cuts by the Trump administration could delay or eliminate life-saving research. She spoke with MNN's John Anderson.
8: Tell us what's going on with medical research right now in Washington, D.C., and where all of this is headed.
9: Well, what we were talking about at our press conference yesterday is this new rule that the Office of Management and Budget, OMB, is proposing. And it would really upend the way that we understand the way scientific and medical research is done in the United States and has been since World War II. So the proposed rule would shift power away from scientists and experts to political appointees in deciding which research projects deserve grant funding. So this would be a sea change in the way that grants are given. Right now, we have a really competitive grant process where scientists apply and then experts and scientists themselves go through the projects, go through this merit-based, peer-reviewed, apolitical process to decide which are the best proposed projects. So this now means that a political appointee with an ideological agenda will decide which ones deserve to be funded. And the medical and scientific community is deeply concerned about this rule change. And there have actually been almost 500,000 comments, overwhelmingly against this proposed change. because people are so concerned about what the impacts on our ability to conduct scientific and medical research will be. You know, we've been a global leader in that area, and there's real fear about what the impacts of this will be. So I wanted to, you know, as a physician myself, I have real concerns about this, and I wanted to do what I could to make sure that Minnesotans know that this is happening, and then to have a couple of our great researchers join me to talk about their experience and perspective on it.
8: Yeah. So what did the researchers tell you? What are their greatest concerns? Because these are the ones that are finding the cures. They're looking for treatments. What was their reaction?
9: That's exactly right. Well, they are deeply worried. They were. It was really an honor to meet them. We had Dr. David Odie, who is a researcher at the University of Minnesota, and one of his primary missions is trying to cure brain cancer. And one of the things he said that I thought really hit home with me is, you know, we're always looking for things that bring us together in these times. And he said, I think we can all agree that we want to beat brain cancer. And so to hamstring our ability to do that just doesn't make any sense. He talked about some of his work. He talked about feeling like scientists are now becoming pawns a little bit in this sort of, in these ideological battles that really, they're very, you know, scientists are, these are these brainy people who are thinking big thoughts, and politics isn't really what's on their mind. They're really focused on finding the next cure and the next breakthrough. And I just loved his message that beating brain cancer should be something that brings us all together.
8: What will this do for current projects already underway at like the U of M and Mayo and any future projects? Could this wipe some of that away?
9: Well, that is one of the big concerns, because it gives total discretion to OMB that is led by Russell Vogt right now, who is one of the architects of Project 2025. That's a very ideologically driven document. So he would have discretion to cancel projects midstream, which is really concerning to me and to a lot of the scientific community, A, because it would be such a waste of money if you've already made the investments in setting a project up and getting it going, and then to lose the progress that's been made, and then also to not see it to the end since we never learn what the results were, seems really short-sighted to me. So there is a concern about current projects, and then, of course, the discretion of future projects. So that was just one example of how this approach is, in my view, very short-sighted.
8: Yeah. So you're leading the fight on this. You've got a pretty good coalition of medical professionals on the Hill with you. How do you make sure this doesn't happen? How do we go back to what was working and stay with the status quo and let medical professionals, medical minds, make the decisions about medical?
9: Well, I think that what we've learned is that public pressure works. When people use their voices, and, you know, having almost half a million Americans comment on this rule, that's really unusual. Most of the time, you know, OMB makes a rule that's considered, you know, pretty obscure. That's pretty under the radar for most people. So that level of concern and outrage will rise to, you know, the policymakers, the decision makers' attention. Mm-hmm. And so I think that's really important. And part of the reason I'm trying to amplify this to make sure people are aware that this is happening.
7: 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More Minnesota Matters after this.
10: I don't know. One minute I'm playing the new Jumanji scratch game from the Minnesota Lottery, and the next there's a stampede.
11: You're lying.
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15: If you see something, why do you say something?
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18: Welcome back to Minnesota Matters. I'm Tasha Radel. Persistent drought and lower lake levels have become more common across a large portion of the state. Joining me today is state climatologist Luigi Romolo.
19: In north central Minnesota is what we call a storage drought. This area is particularly sensitive to drought conditions because it has undergone drought or it has experienced drought events for, you know, the last 4 or 5 years, particularly from 2021 through 2024. These are years where the ecosystem gave up more water than it received each year. So each year there was a deficit in the amount of water that was transferred through that ecosystem. And So, with the drought that we're experiencing right now, with a lack of precipitation, most of northern Minnesota is anywhere from 3 to 5 inches below normal for the period of April 1st through early August. And so, we're starting to see lower lake levels. Definitely starting to see shortages in soil moisture. The conditions are extremely dry.
18: And when we see, you know, these conditions on area lakes, does that affect the ecosystem of these lakes, whether it be with fish kill or other things like that?
19: It certainly can, especially if these conditions were to persist over, say, most of the rest of the summer. Whenever you have a drought in a particular area where you have lakes, lakes can dry up, then the beds can be replaced with vegetation that would normally not be there. It invites the spread of invasive species as well. So, something that we need to keep an eye on.
18: Can we make up that deficit that we're seeing yet this year if we get some good solid rains this fall, which I don't think are in the forecast, but in the perfect world?
19: Yeah, so we definitely could. What we would require is anywhere from 4 to 5 inches of precipitation above what we normally get. So, this time of year through the end of the year, we typically get a little over 20 inches of precipitation. We probably would need roughly 25 or 26 inches to really kind of make up for things. What we would really like to see is a lot of long, steady rainfalls rather than short, heavy rainfalls. The slow and steady rainfalls will tend to allow for better penetration and soaking of the ground. And then in the late fall, what we'd really like to see is the development of a large winter snowpack that we can retain through spring, and then melt that snowpack slowly in order to refill our rivers and lakes.
18: All right. Well, lots of great information. And Luigi, I just thank you so much for your time today.
19: Yeah, I should probably add that that area in north central Minnesota where we're experiencing the storage drought, the deficits there are anywhere from 12 to 14 inches below normal. So we have a lot more to recover in that particular area than we do in other parts of the state.
7: Thanks again to my guest, state climatologist Luigi Romolo. It's time for a short break. Stay tuned. Welcome back to Minnesota Matters. I'm Tasha Radel. Wildfires and smoky skies are changing the summer camp experience across northern Minnesota. MNN's Sean Maloney talks with Camp Kuchiching President Hugh Holler about how camps are adapting and preparing for the future.
17: Have you guys, the last maybe few summers, because it does feel like, whether it's wildfires themselves in your immediate area, or at a minimum, just the smoke seems like every summer now there's stretches where, you know, we're having to deal with smoke, whether it's from Canada or wildfires up in northern Minnesota. Have you guys had to kind of change a little bit what you do, or have you had to, like, maybe take more into consideration? Has anything changed in the last few years when it comes to, like, having to deal with this stuff? Because it feels like it's becoming more common.
20: More stress. Yes. I mean, you know, there was an article, I read an article, someone sent me an article the other day about, you know, sort of the new battle for summer camps is climate change and what that's going to mean for the future and camps having to pivot to, you know, indoor activities and things like that. We're not going there. We're never going to become an indoor camp. I mean, wilderness canoeing, that's our thing. That's what we do. We've done it for 100 years. We're really good at pivoting and finding routes. But, yeah, I would tell you that four out of the last 5 years, we have faced fire threats, certainly smoke. There have been, in the last 5 years, there have been days on rainy that you could cut the smoke with a knife, practically, to the point where, you know, bordering on unhealthy. I know the 2 days here this summer where the air quality shot up into the, you know, like high 80s, low 200s, we, you know, had all of our campers that are in any way immune compromised, we're masking or just not even go outside. And we offer that up as an alternative. And some of our trips took masks out that where we knew they might run into it. We've had to evac some trips in the last few years that, you know, I mean, we had a couple of trips on the Blood Vein River a couple of years ago, and the Blood Vein River got burned terribly. They evac the entire First Nation, and we pulled trips out of there. So, yeah, it's becoming more of a challenge. We also faced here in 2022 a flood of the century, a 1,000-year flood, raised the lake level of Rainy by 8 feet, and which, you know, a 100-mile-long lake, it's a massive amount of water. And we literally had us close the first session of our boys' camp. It's on an island and was flooded out and did everything we could to open, but we just couldn't do it. And we were able to open up the second session. The girls' camp was fine because it's a little bit higher ground. But, yeah, I would tell you that every year it seems like it's something. We're waiting for the locust to roll in so we can complete the biblical, you know, the biblical trifecta. You know, we've had straight line winds 7-8 years ago that did some real damage. Obviously, the pandemic was 2 summers, one that we lost completely and another one where we couldn't get into Canada. We had to go into the boundary water. So it feels a little bit like the new normal. I'm hoping it's not a trend and it's an aberration of a few years, but I'd be lying if I told you otherwise. And certainly something myself and the board and my board is really starting to think about, you know, what does it mean? And unfortunately, not really anything we can do. We, you know, it is a good educational opportunity for us with our kiddos, to really teach them about the effects of the environment and the care of the land and what can happen. I mean, I think, you know, people talk about climate change all the time, and I think for most people, and certainly for younger folks, it just tends to go over their head because it's just too big of a concept. But if you can personalize it, that's where you can really make a difference and an impact. And then those kids start developing an affinity for nature, and then they care. And then they're like, okay, you know, we have to all band together to try to change this. But, you know, that's a much bigger hill to climb, and not one that, you know, we're going to solve up here. Again, we're incredibly fortunate that, I mean, if I operated camps down in Colorado on the Colorado River right now, you'd be sunk. So, I mean, we got water. We've got a gorgeous lake. We've got great routes in Canada. You know, one of the other, you know, aspects of fires in Canada that I don't think a lot of people understand is that, you know, to a large degree, you know, in the Canadian wilderness, they let it burn. And, you know, that's an indigenous practice. You know, obviously not in dense populations, dense cities, but in a lot of these wilderness areas, you know, they let it burn, and they just, you know, they try to maintain it and control it. But, you know, it actually is healthy for the forest and the canopy and the soil to regenerate that way. But it can cause a tremendous amount of damage and certainly a lot of displacement. And I know a lot of the First Nation communities in Canada have been, you know, really hard hit and embraced. And that's really sad, because they're already on the margins to a large degree anyway. So they've had it really difficult. So it's a multifaceted problem. And, you know, for us, it's a matter of staying vigilant and being ahead of it. And, you know, with COVID, it, you know, forced us to come up with a whole secondary risk management plan for, you know, what if we can't go into Canada, then what do we do? And so we developed a lot of routes in the Boundary Waters, and even some routes out west going down like the Yellowstone River out in western United States, and did a lot more backpacking that summer. We do backpacking as well, so that's an alternative for us.
0: 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More Minnesota Matters after this final break.
21: 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Oh!
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0: Welcome back to Minnesota Matters. I'm Tasha Radel. Big Ten football season is just around the corner, and Gopher fans will see Minnesota native Brad Nessler working games on CBS television once again. MNN sports director Mike Grimm spoke with Nessler.
23: Brad Nessler, Minnesota's own, is with us here, Big Ten Football Media Day. He is with CBS, of course, and has been the voice of college football for so long. And great to see you.
24: You too, Mike. How you been, man? Yeah,
23: doing good. I got to ask first, are you assigned the Mississippi State Minnesota game?
24: We do
23: All
24: have
23: right.
24: that one.
23: Nice.
24: Yeah.
23: I know it was a CBS assigned game, so we were hoping you'd get back to your home state.
24: I just made reservations for my wife to come along, too, so we're going to see some family while we're up there.
23: Yeah.
24: And so I just made her flight plans this morning, and so we're both going to be up there for
23: yeah.
24: a while.
23: St. Charles, Minnesota, and you've talked often whenever we've chatted about growing up listening to Ray Christensen and
24: Herb
23: Carneal, and
24: absolutely
23: kind of what made you want to get into the business, right?
24: No doubt. Listen to Ray when he did not just the Gophers but the Vikings too, and I can still hear those pipes, man. He was special, and he made it also real for me, you know, because we didn't have that many TV games back in the day. You know, you might be on once in a while, but radio was your thing, and it was your window to the world and your window to football and basketball and everything else. So, yeah, he was one of my favorites.
23: Yeah, and just was such a great guy too, right? Just was a sweetheart of a man.
24: Yes, he was. When I finally got back to Minnesota when a couple of years I did the Vikings and you know had a chance to meet him and be around him, and I was like, I was still in awe. I was like, wow, this is pretty cool.
23: Yeah, it sure is. So CBS now, year what, three in the Big Ten for you. You had done Big Ten games previous at ESPN and such. You're based in Atlanta, so the SEC schedule is probably a little easier travel wise. This Big Ten is a nationwide deal.
24: Oh man, you know what? I don't know if I've told you since, but I took six or seven red eyes last year. I mean, I packed up the Delta miles. If you like to pack up miles, just I mean, it seemed like I was living in Eugene, Oregon, and if I wasn't in Oregon, I was at USC or Washington or whatever. So, yeah, it was a lot easier travel wise in the SEC, and you know, we had the CBS bus, and a lot of times I'd get home at night after the game. You know, if we were at Auburn or Tuscaloosa or something like that, and I'd actually get home on Saturday night. That doesn't happen anymore. So, it's a wide swath, you know. And I've got a Rutgers game this year too, so I'll go from one end of the country to the other just in the course of 5 days.
23: Yeah, crazy, right? The way the league is. And we were just chatting before we came on. They won more games than anyone in the history of in a single season, the Indiana Hoosiers. But have you ever seen quite a college football story like that?
24: No, it's I still look back and I think of the last 2 years, and I think if they made a movie about this, people go, well, that's a farce, you know. You can't make this stuff up. It's what Kurt Stone's been absolutely remarkable, and I think they'll be really good again. I don't think they're going to win 16 games again, but hey, who knows, man? He seems to have the recipe right now, and it's like a Rudy thing or something, you know. And you look at it and you go, I still don't believe it.
23: Don Fisher, our good friend Don Fisher, who is the 53-year play-by-play voice of Indiana. You think about 50 years ago, he called Bob Knight's undefeated 76 team, and then 50 years later, in even more incredible fashion, he's calling the national championship for football at Indiana.
24: Right, and I had Indiana Maryland last year. So I had Don and Johnny Holiday.
23: Oh man,
24: almost the same. So I say to Don, "How old are you, man? How many?" I knew it. There was 103 years combined between those two guys, I think, doing play by play for their respective schools or whatever. And so we had him in the booth, and we took a picture and everything, and then we did a little thing about both of them during the game, and let you know, turned up their sound and turned me off, which was great because the guys are awesome. But I can't believe, like, Johnny's like 88 or something like that.
23: Yeah, he is.
24: And he looks like he's 58. And same with Don. I was like, do you guys not drink like I do or something? Or what is the secret here? I mean, do you eat your vitamins and say your prayers? I don't know. But, yeah, those guys are sensational. And those are the great stories. And, obviously, you're in the same business, and you've been great at what you do. But it's fun to be around guys like that and just go, man, alive, you've been doing it longer than me. And I didn't think there was anybody that had done it longer than me.
23: I mean, yeah, you're right. Those two combined over 100 years. I mean, Johnny Holiday, like, he got his start. He was a DJ.
24: Yeah, no, top 40 guy, right?
23: Spinning the record.
24: Yes.
23: You know? And you have a favorite stop or two in the Big Ten?
24: I like Minneapolis because I get to see family.
23: Yeah.
24: Madison's fun for me. I don't know. I did so many Wisconsin games when they started getting good under Barry, you know, and had a lot of friends there. And State Street Bratz is still one of my favorite places.
23: Awesome.
24: And Camp Randall's still one of my favorite places. And like, I spent a lot of time in Oregon last year. I didn't know much about Outson Stadium or Eugene, Oregon until last year. So that's nice. I've got family in Seattle, so we'll do a Washington game. I guess it kind of depends on if the game is any good and if I have people or friends or something that I get a chance to see.
23: How do you break it down real quick, Big Ten this year?
24: I'd say Oregon is my pick right now. I think they have the most guys other than USC. I think has 15 guys coming back. Oregon's got 14. But I like their team at every level. Their quarterback's sensational. They got two really good running backs. Their wide receivers are healthy now. Their front four on defense, I think, will be the best in the Big Ten. Both the inside guys, Bear Alexander and Amari Washington, and then the corner, the edge guys are sensational. They stole one of the Gophers in the secondary, like they did from Purdue with Thieneman last year. That'll make them better on the back end. That's too bad they lost him. He's a great kid, good player. So I guess they're my pick, but there's not much separation between them. Ohio State, Indiana is the defending champ. I just don't see them. I don't know. If he does it again, it's going to blow my mind away. You know, just like, I don't think anybody's going 16-0, so yeah, we'll see. But they'd be my top three right now.
23: Well, we'll look forward to seeing you week two, right?
24: Yep.
23: Minnesota, Mississippi State.
24: Yeah.
23: And awesome. Thanks for spending some time with us. We always appreciate your insight.
24: Bulldogs and the Gophers,
23: you
24: man. I'll see you, Mike. I'll see you that Saturday if I don't see you before.
23: Sounds good. He's the great Brad Nessler.
18: That's CBS college football announcer Brad Nessler with Eminent Sports Director Mike Graham. That's going to do it for this week's edition of Minnesota Matters. Be sure to join us again next week on this Eminent affiliate station. Same time, same place. Until then, have a great week. I'm Tasha Radel.
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2: More about the world, where business, culture, and history collide with the events of the week. Now, here's business lawyer, advisor, and writer Terry Moore from the law firm Helmuth & Johnson.
3: Is he allowed to say that? Today we're going to be talking about the First Amendment, Jim. We're going to be talking about New York Times versus Sullivan. We're going to be talking about whether you can actually say, let's go march on the Capitol to rally your political supporters. We're going to be talking about my favorite amendment. My favorite amendment is the First Amendment, Jim, and that is freedom of speech.
4: Well, first of all, what is the First Amendment beyond just freedom of speech?
3: Well, the First Amendment, in shorthand, we call it freedom of speech. It allows us to voice our opinions on anything we want to voice them on. We can speak out against the government. We can assemble. We can print things about the Tories and King George III that the Tories and the King George III do not want us to talk about. In fact, Jim, the First Amendment is our guarantee that American citizens are allowed to speak truth to power. Mostly.
4: We should also point out that contrary to what a lot of people believe, the First Amendment is not an absolute.
3: That's right, Jim. There are a lot of exceptions, and we're going to talk about those today. That is, you aren't protected if you say something defamatory. That is, you're not allowed to say something that is bad about somebody else and untrue. You are allowed to state your opinion. Jim, you're not allowed to engage in criminal speech. That is, you can't incite people to riot. We're going to talk about that. And Jim, further, you are not allowed to conspire to commit a crime. Even though you're assembling and speaking, you are planning a crime. You're not allowed to do that. It's not protected speech. Nor are you allowed to make terroristic threats. That is, threaten physical harm to somebody else.
4: Let's go down that list one at a time, starting with defamation.
3: Defamation, Jim. Defamation is saying something bad about somebody that is untrue. That is a falsehood that injures their reputation or tends to injure their reputation. And there are some close cousins of defamation. It's a mouthful called publication of private facts, but you can think of that as best described as revenge porn. You can't say things, even if they're true, if they are so private that one would expect them to never be made public. So, wait a minute. What if I just think somebody's bad? And I think what I said is true. Is that defamatory? So, and again, Jim, the reason that's important is that the First Amendment doesn't protect defamatory speech. And by the way, this includes libel. We're talking about talking, writing, emailing, posting, standing in front of a Fox News interview or whatever. Okay. So the three kinds of speech that are protected that could be defamatory are you're allowed to give your opinion. That is saying, I think Jim Dubois is a jerk. Okay, that's an opinion. saying Jim Dubois is a jerk, that's still an opinion, unless in some context it looks like a stated fact. Saying Jim Dubois is a liar, that's not an opinion, that's a statement of fact. Jerk is an opinion word. So you're allowed to give your opinion. That's protected. A certain degree of hyperbole is protected. And that might come up in the Donald Trump insurrection at the Capitol speech, which we're going to talk about later. You know, hyperbole being, if I said, you know what, that lady has been with 1,000 men. Well, she hasn't been with 1,000. That's strictly not true if she's only been with like 500. But it's just puffing, hyperbole. If it's true that she has a lot of men friends like that, then you are going to get First Amendment protection for that speech. Jim, the third kind of speech that's protected and not defamatory is the truth. The truth is always protected. Now, I had a case, and it's been reported by the Minnesota Court of Appeals. It's called the Burgoon case, B-U-R-G-O-O-N, if you want to look it up, Jim. That really demonstrates how the First Amendment protects speech which might be considered defamatory. Mr. Burgoon was running for office. And by the way, I could say all the stuff I'm about to say about him because it's true.
4: Yes, yes.
3: He had been a county commissioner in northern Minnesota, and he was forbidden from attending state county commissioner conventions after several incidents where he drank too much and he was very inappropriate with some of the female county commissioners, both in language and in some touching. If you want to know what he actually said, Jim, you got to read the case because I'm not saying
4: it. Okay, yes. What are the seven dirty words?
3: No, actually, they were not the seven dirty words, but it definitely is not suitable for this broadcast.
4: Understood.
3: So he lost an election, and now he was running for election again. And on a live morning talk radio show, somebody brought up candidate Burgoon, to which the announcer said, he is a sexual predator, and talked about what had happened. She didn't give the details. She said he has been prohibited from statewide meetings, and it's because he did some things, and she didn't describe the things he did. It's kind of like what I just did, but she said it's horrible. He's a sexual predator. Burgoon sued the radio station under defamation. We argued that, no, that speech, that calling him a sexual predator, is protected by the First Amendment. So here's how. Number one, is he or is he not a sexual predator? Well, if you look at truth, the standard, Jim, the protection is if any interpretation of the words could be true, then the statement is protected. For example, sexual predator. Okay, obviously, if he was on the list of statutorily defined sexual predators, that would be true. He's not and never was. So they argue that's the only definition you have of sexual predator. But we argued differently. We said, wait a minute, a sexual predator is somebody who preys on others for their sexual gratification or in a sexual way. And that's certainly what he did. The conduct, alleged conduct, was groping and copping a feel. So because he was actually getting sexual gratification from preying on these other commissioners, the court held that that is true. He is a sexual predator. Not statutorily, but truth was the defense. We also defended on the basis of opinion. That speech was protected by the First Amendment because of opinion. And it certainly was the announcer's opinion that he was a sexual predator. the court looked at that and said, in the context of a live radio talk show like that, where it comes off the cuff, you're not choosing your words particularly carefully, she was conveying an opinion. And they took in mind the nature of the show was an opinion show. There were lots of opinions on that show every single day. Nobody would have thought that she was documenting facts. She's giving her opinions. And then the third defense is hyperbole. You know, it's essentially true, but stated in a way that maybe exaggerates it. And the court didn't give much time to that, but did say that it's probably hyperbole as well. Because he's grabbing women and you're calling him a sexual predator. If it's not an opinion or truth, then it's just hyperbole.
4: When we're talking about issues of libel and defamation, is it not true that public figures like politicians, media people, have fewer protections than, say, a private citizen, a non-public person?
3: New York Times versus Sullivan. That's the key defamation case we learn in first-year law school, or maybe it was second-year law school. I don't know. It all blurs together, Jim. So public figures. Donald Trump is a public figure, obviously. Someone running for public office is a public figure. Someone who has a podcast on the podcast could be a public figure. Now, there's questions about, well, what if somebody is, it's called this single-purpose public figure, victim of a heinous crime, for example, or even a committer of a heinous crime. So anyway, if you establish that the statement is about a public figure, then the speech is more protected under the First Amendment. Basically, what it is that if you're speaking of a public figure, you have to show actual malice. That's defined as knowing what you said is not true or acting with a reckless disregard for the truth. So if somebody said that, oh, I don't know, a certain political party was running a child porn ring out of a pizza parlor, that is obviously not true, and therefore it is not protected by the First Amendment. Lying and falsehoods are not protected by the First Amendment. However, if somebody said that Hillary Clinton was there at Benghazi when she clearly wasn't, that would be reckless disregard for the truth if you didn't bother to investigate it. If you knew she wasn't there, then that would be just a lie. Either way, it's not protected. That's New York Times versus Sullivan. You hear about it all the time in our line of work. And it is designed to protect people talking about political figures. Now, in recent years, the last 10 years, there's been a movement, no cases, no change in the law, but a movement to strip some of that protection because of things like the birther movement, saying Barack Obama was not born in the United States. Clearly untrue, but they pull the public figure defense and say, I don't know if it's true or not. He hasn't shown us his birth certificate. You know, and meanwhile, I saw somebody interviewed saying that literally 3 years after he had shown his birth certificate, and the reporter called her out on it, and she said, well, that's just not true. He's never shown it. So that would be reckless disregard for the truth.
4: Let's talk about criminal acts and how they play into First Amendment protections or lack thereof.
3: Great. So criminal conduct is not protected. So we'll talk about this later in the show today, Jim, but incitement to riot is not protected. Incitement to insurrection is not protected. Now, political speech is protected and has a higher degree of protection. And I bring that up here because here's the context. There's a famous Supreme Court case about the Nazis having a parade back in the 70s through Skokie, Illinois. Skokie is a largely Jewish community. And the local Nazi party wanted to have a parade. The city would not give them a permit. They took it to the U.S. Supreme Court, and they won. The controlling principle here, Jim, is that if you want to be able to speak your opinions, you have to allow others to speak theirs. You don't have to listen to them. You don't have to go to the parade. But, you know, the best example of abhorrent, unacceptable views universally, essentially, is the Nazi Party and what that means to a Jewish community to have them parade through. There's good arguments to say that they're doing it to be harmful, but they are allowed to march. Here's the difference. They would not be allowed to riot, or in terms of the First Amendment, to incite people to riot. So let's say after their parade, hypothetically, this is not true, it didn't happen. After their parade, they had gathered in a park and said, okay, now we're going to go break the glass and repeat Kristallnacht in this town. So the speech of we believe this and we believe that, that is protected. The speech of let's go break stuff, that is not protected. So the criminal act of breaking stuff triggers the unprotected speech.
4: In some states, including Minnesota, there's something called terroristic threats. In other words, I don't know what the law is in D.C., but there were supposedly among the insurrectionists people who were saying, hang Mike Pence, which would, I think, in most people's minds, constitute a terroristic threat.
3: What if it was hyperbole, Jim?
4: Ah, okay.
3: And this is where you get tricky analysis here. Yeah, so a terroristic threat is not protected. That is a threat of harm to you or to property. We talk about incitement to insurrection, right? So a terroristic threat is, I'm going to hang you. A terroristic threat would not be, hey, let's you and me go hang that guy. That's conspiracy. It's not protected. It's a crime. It's a conspiracy to commit a crime, but it's not a terroristic threat. Jim, I think it's important to state exactly where the line is between protected speech and criminal speech. And there's a two-part test. First, the speech has to impose a threat that a substantive evil might follow. You know, let's go march on the Capitol. Let's have trial by combat. Jim, those are different statements if you're speaking to a group of people who are just a block or so from the Capitol building where an act is going on that you want them to physically prevent. And a different statement if you say it in an editorial in the Sunday New York Times when there's no crowd around ready to go. Clear and present danger that substantive evil might follow. The second thing is it has to be a real imminent threat. If I send you an email saying, hey, let's get a mob together and go storm whatever, there's really not a imminent threat of that happening if we haven't picked a date, a time, started planning, things like that. If I say to a guy holding matches and lighter fluid, hey, let's burn down this building, well, that's criminal speech. That is inciting him to commit a crime. Substantive evil, burning down the building, clear and present danger that it could happen because he's holding matches and gasoline, right? You following me, Jim?
4: I am, and let's talk about conspiracy, because in this era of social media, it is very easy for like-minded people to get together and plan things, and we're hearing that a lot of the planning for the insurgency at the U.S. Capitol a week ago was actually done in plain sight on various sites, Parler. So what does conspiracy mean, and how does it relate to the First Amendment?
3: So conspiracy is simply two or more people getting together and taking material steps, any material step toward committing a crime. If you and I are watching TV down in your mom's basement and I say, you know what we ought to do? We ought to go shoplift some bubble gum. And then we ought to go rob the liquor store. And you kind of look at me and say, yeah, someday we ought to do that. Okay, that's conspiracy in terms of speech. You are getting together about to commit a crime, but you haven't taken material steps toward that crime. Now, you get in the car, now you've taken a material step toward the crime. And you can be arrested simply for conspiring to commit a crime. You don't need the crime to actually have been committed. So we always think of conspiracy as kind of whispers. Traditionally, it's back alleys, deep throat, you know, parking ramps late at night, back rooms. But we're in a virtual world now, Jim. And the back rooms are the lesser known threads of the internet. And you know, back rooms are Parler, but they're also on Facebook. And Twitter and any other media platform that you can name. If two people conspire to commit a crime, that is, talk about it. Hey, let's go to Tallahassee and make some noise and do illegal things in Tallahassee. Okay. If you say it in a whisper in a spy movie, that's a conspiracy. But if you say it out loud so that the whole world can hear it, that's also a conspiracy, if you take a material step toward the crime. Now, where the platforms have been until now, and I think it's changing with the banning of President Trump from Twitter, the platforms have been, well, you know, A, we're not cops. B, all we have is talk. We don't have material steps toward the crime. Now, if the FBI pulled up a website and found that somebody said, okay, I'm going to buy the bomb-making kit from you that I'm going to use to do this bad thing, then if the transaction is completed, then maybe the FBI could go in and stop it. And that's what they do. When they prevented actually quite a few school shootings, school bombings, mass killings, those kind of things, they'll track it down and they'll go to somebody's house and find all kinds of bomb-making kits and such, contraband, in their basement. That is a step toward committing the crime. Anybody with them is guilty of conspiracy.
4: So we know that a lot of people on the right are very upset by the fact that Parler has been effectively shut down, that Twitter has been taken away from Trump, and they're saying this is a violation of the First Amendment. Let's talk about what a private company, or a publicly held company in this case, such as Amazon or Twitter, can do with regard to controlling the content on their platforms versus what a governmental entity would do to try and restrict what people are saying.
3: Jim, the First Amendment protects us from the government. It restricts what the government can do to restrain speech. It does not restrict what private companies, that is non-government companies, can do. Now, there are exceptions to that as well. I'll say this. Basically, a private company can choose who it wants to use its platform. They can restrict anybody and they can let anybody on. But there are exceptions. And we think of it this way. They can keep somebody off for any reason they want, for no reason at all, but they can't do it for a bad reason. By doing business in multiple states, the Amazons and Googles and Twitters and Facebooks of the world are engaging in interstate commerce. Therefore, subject for a different show maybe, but because they are in interstate commerce, they are not allowed to discriminate against any protected class. So, sex, race,
4: religion,
3: ethnicity, religion, but they are allowed to restrict and prohibit criminal speech and defamatory speech, lies, incitement to insurrection, you know, and that's the fight over what to do about Donald Trump. And social media has been about whether he's giving opinions or telling lies. On one side of that line, he has a right to say anything he wants. On the other side of the line, if it's not true, he can't say it.

0: Well, clearly there are a lot of complex issues here, but this helps to clarify things quite a bit. And with all of this, do you have a final thought?
1: Jim, you're not allowed to yell fire in a crowded theater unless the theater is on fire. Truth is protective.
0: Yes, thank Oliver Wendell Holmes, former U.S. Supreme Court Justice, for that. On that note, we'll see you next week.
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3: 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Rock picks you up. It's good like that. Like Rock, like 93X.

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2: Two. It's a song that highlights vocals from both of 3 Days Grace's singers, Adam Gontier and Matt Walsh.
0: 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You could hear it right now on 93X.
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0: New 3 days grace for you. Don't want to go home tonight here on 93X. And it is a Motley Crue winning weekend. We're loading you up with chances to win tickets to go see them at Mystic Lake Amphitheater on the 21st this month with Tesla and Extreme. And the best part, Brother and Sisterhood, every person that wins this weekend, their name then going to be put in the drawing to get upgraded to Pit Passes, a $100 gift card to Boardwalk Kitchen and Bar, as well a night stay at the Hampton Inn in Shakopee. 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
2: Our text machine has officially been choked unconscious. 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Picture this. 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

tracks. So Linkin Park, they have a documentary coming our way. It's called Unshattered. It's all about their return after Chester's passing in 2017. Movie set to come out in theaters next month on the 30th. Tickets actually go on sale in the next few days on the 13th. And a trailer is available to watch online. But I'm going to be honest, I teared up a little bit. And if I teared up, you're definitely going to tear up.

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0: 93X, Minnesota's Rock Station, and Five Finger Death Punch making their way to Mystic Lake Amphitheater on the 18th. Here's their newest one that they'll be playing for us at that show. It's Eye of the Storm.
1: Oh, Father!

0: 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And according to the World Wide Web, a new U.S. News and World Report ranking is out, saying that Minnesota is the third best state in the country. Utah came in the number one spot, followed by South Dakota. I mean, we've been saying that Minnesota is one of the best states ever. This just proves it.
1: This is what you missed on the Half-Assed Morning Show.
2: A UPS pilot took off from Kentucky last Friday and landed with a story that'll likely follow him the rest of his career. The cargo flight was headed for Milwaukee when it hit something around 5,000 feet. The pilot got in touch with air traffic control and said he thought it was a drone or maybe a balloon.
3: A balloon?
2: Possibly like a weather balloon. 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
3: You're kind of built like a weather balloon.
4: Oh, no. 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
3: Come on.
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1: Our text machine has officially been choked unconscious. Very dramatic stuff. By damn, you lost something off the trailer or out the back of your pickup. What was it? 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We're sharing your text messages here. Picture this. Dude lost the whole bagger system off the back of his riding lawnmower. You know what I'm talking about?
2: Oh, yeah.
1: 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It goes shooting into traffic. 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It came down between two cars behind him. One of those two cars pulled up to his left. Matched his speed, he says. I refuse to look at him. I just kept going.
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And if you're a gamer and you love Metallica, well, just letting you know, an instrumental version of Metallica's For Whom the Bell Tolls will appear in the upcoming video game Gears of War E-Day. 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

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Good morning. It's Shannon hanging out with you until noon. Thank you so much for letting me and 93X be part of your weekend. Really appreciate it.

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0: New Nickelback for you featuring John 5. It's Rattle the Cage here on 93X. And if you're like me and you've always wanted to go on one of Chris Jericho's rock and wrestling crews, well, good news for you, we're sending you. 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

93X. And all weekend, we've been hooking up the brother and sisterhood with tickets to go see Motley Crue at Mystic Lake Amphitheater on the 21st. And today will be no different. And the best part of all this, every person who wins this weekend, then going to get their name in the running to get upgraded to pit passes, a $100 gift card to Boardwalk Kitchen and Bar, as well a night's stay at the Hampton Inn.

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0: New Dexter and the Moon Rocks. It's Freakin' Out here on 93X. And the Great Minnesota Get-Together, only a couple of weeks away, and because people are wondering, will the deep-fried ranch dressing return? The answer is yes, but also they are bringing a spicy version of it, a Flaming Hot style, if you will. Lulu's Public House is where you can get it, and honestly, now with this new addition, I just feel like their line's going to be even busier this year.
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2: Our text machine has officially been choked unconscious. 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Picture this. Dude lost the whole bagger system off the back of his riding lawnmower. You know what I'm talking about?
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2: 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The whole bagger system gets sucked off the back of his riding lawnmower. 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

93X. 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
0: 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It's Shannon entering my final hour with you. Thank you so much for letting me and 93X be part of your weekend.
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0: Your vote is required for this part, brother and sisterhood. Motley Crue tickets could be yours. It's Knock at the Racks. Right now on the Luther Bloomington Kia text line, text me the word knock to win these tickets to go see Motley Crue with Tesla and Extreme on Friday, August 21st at Mystic Lake Amphitheater. 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Again, text the word knock. K-N-O-C-K to 651-989-9393. Good luck. 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
2: A UPS pilot took off from Kentucky last Friday and landed with a story that'll likely follow him the rest of his career. 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
2: Possibly like a weather balloon. 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

Weezer, Say Nate So, here on 93X. Sadly it is, though. My time is up. My name is Shannon. Thank you so much for letting me hang out with you this weekend. Really appreciate it. Making room for JP the Radio Slave. I'll talk to you next week. Walking me on out of here with new MGK and Fred Durst.

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Hopefully you're ready to have a solid Sunday. Right now, we're rolling with Breaking Benjamin. 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

That's the worst. I had a good friend, Stu, who met this girl, and she said, you know, like, I love you after, like, a date. And I'm like, bro, run. Run from this chick immediately. Here's Motionless in White.

0: Nothing like a little Beastie Boys on the one and only 93X. I'll dedicate that to my neighbor Kill Everything Joe and his wife Vic, who love to party every single day. And that's probably why we get along so incredibly well. 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One thing you should do is join us for our pre-concert parties. 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Also, Friday the 21st for good old Motley Crue. 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Details, 93x.com. But join us. We're getting you pre-drunk before you head to the show. Coming up, some Bush for Troy out in Montevideo. I haven't been there for a long time. Plus, Nirvana for Cameron checking in from St. Paul.
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2: Our text machine has officially been choked unconscious. 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
1: One. Words Are Worthless is about trying to save the person you love while realizing you can't live without them either way. 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

93X, I don't know if you've been to the banana games, the Savannah Bananas deal. 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
1: 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And yeah, it would be an incredible blessing for Cage to do a stadium tour of our own someday. I mean, that would be nuts. It's the dream.

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It's your music plus. 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A reliable

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Motley Crue weekend all weekend long. Keep 93X loud and proud. 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All you have to do is keep it here.

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0: Drowning Out, The Warning on 93X. Every time I hear that song, I like it more and more. I'm going to send it out to Hot Tub Jeff in Northeast Minneapolis. I'll never forget back in the day when somebody stole Hot Tub Jeff's hot tub. And I'm thinking to myself, you know how big one of those are? If someone steals it, you got to give them a little credit. 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
2: A UPS pilot took off from Kentucky last Friday and landed with a story that'll likely follow him the rest of his career. 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
2: Possibly like a weather balloon. 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

surfer Jason checking in from Pork Pond, otherwise known as Ham Lake. Apparently his wife has got a list of crap she wants him to do. And I'm like, man, that is the worst. I wonder, I'm trying to think to myself, I wonder if it's like the list of things that they want you to do or if they want to talk or walk. All of those are terrible.

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0: Iceland Kills on 93X. Your boy JP, the radio slave, hanging out with you. And of course, you know, Shannon was in just before I got here today. And one thing Shannon loves is wrestling, right? She loves some damn wrestling. One thing you might get excited about, Chris Jericho is back with the team, the Seven Seas, for his 7th annual Rock the Wrestling Rager, right? Now, we're going to be sending one lucky winner, I'm sure Shannon's dreaming of this, and a guest straight to the madness, sailing from Miami to Bimini aboard the Norwegian Jewel this coming November. And, of course, you get 4 wild days. You're going to get hammered, watch live wrestling, concerts, comedians, plenty of food. Plus, you're going to get to meet Chris Jericho and Fozzy. That would be Shannon's ultimate dream in life. 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I'm sure Shannon spends 10 hours a day entering that contest because she loves wrestling more than anything. Coming up, The Offspring for Bill and Sean. 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

Stone Temple Pilots for Matt checking in from Hastings. I haven't been to Hastings for a long damn time, but I'm sure Hastings has cheap drinks. I need to check that out. 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

93X, I was just talking to a guy, and he's like, hey, man, I was dating this chick for like a week. And I'm like, I did that once. I woke up with a random chick in Hopkins, I think, once. And I think we liked each other for 3 days, tops.

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0: 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Kind of like most people I know when they get married. I go to these weddings, and I'm like, there is no way this is going to work. But the party's all right. Now, one thing you should do, maybe you've had a bad relationship. Maybe you're going through things in life. 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Maybe. If it doesn't, you could win concert tickets. Coming up, Falling in Reverse for Chemical Bob. Plus, we're going to do some Imagine Dragons for Heidi out of New Hope.
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9B3X partying with you all weekend long. A Motley Crue weekend well underway. I'm going to blow on some Motley Crue tickets in just a little bit. Right now for Brian and the crew, checking in from Circle Pines. Turn this all the way up.

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Slipknot, of course, they've just announced that they kicked Sid Wilson out of the band officially just like 2 weeks ago, citing behavioral issues on how he treated all the other bandmates. So Sid officially out. I'm trying to see if I can get my buddy Stu, who works car detailing, in to fill in for him. I'm not sure if that'll work out. Evanescence.

Sublime song. You are listening to 93X. And of course, I hope you're enjoying your Sunday. I'm stuck here in this carpeted fish house trying to survive. I might even crack open a few beers because literally I am the only one here.

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0: Metallica for Eric in Minneapolis, 93X, JP, the Radio Slave with you. And, of course, all weekend long, keep us loud and proud as we are rolling this Motley Crue weekend. They're going to be in town with Tesla Extreme going down the 21st out of Mystic Lake Amphitheater. If you want to go to the show, I've got your tickets on top of tickets. How about getting you qualified for upgraded pit passes, even an overnight stay at the Hampton Inn? All you have to do is listen to Win in just a little bit. I'm going to hook you up. Coming up, requested Chevelle for Party All the Time, Brian, who traded in his old girlfriend for a new one. He does that like every week, but I guess the new one is she's all right, not that great. Plus, we'll do some Collective Soul for Doorbuster John. Don't move.
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2: 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Dude lost the whole bagger system off the back of his riding lawnmower. 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
1: Hey, this is Matt Schultz from Cage the Elephant. This is our new song, Beaches in Tennessee. It's your music. Plus.
0: Cage the Elephant's Matt Schultz on opening for Oasis on their reunion tour last year.
1: Yeah, it was amazing, honestly. It was one of the best tours that we've been on in years. I mean, the audiences were incredible. Every night, the venues were insane. And it definitely was an inspiration, to say the least. Right after we finished the tour, we went right back.

0: was Cage the Elephant features in Tennessee. It's your music plus. This is what you missed on the half-assed morning show.
1: A UPS pilot took off from Kentucky last Friday and landed with a story that'll likely follow him the rest of his career. The cargo flight was headed for Milwaukee when it hit something around 5,000 feet. The pilot got in touch with air traffic control and said he thought it was a drone or maybe a balloon.
2: A balloon?
1: Possibly like a weather balloon. 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
2: You're kind of built like a weather balloon.
3: Oh, no. 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

93X, a big shout out to Troy. Checked in. He's like, man, I had a blind date last night. I'm like, how did that go? He's like, you know, it was all right. And I'm like, on a scale from 7 to 13, how would you rate that date? I mean, 13 being great, 7 being terrible. He's like, I put her at a 10. And I'm like, damn, that sucks. 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

0: The 93X Half-Assed Morning Show Summer Bash was rescheduled for September 5th at the Mystic Lake Amphitheater because those wildfires not too long ago. Still going to be having Creed plus newly added Candlebox and POD. Of course, with Tim Montana. And don't worry if you had tickets to the show before because they will be honored. And if you didn't get tickets, we still have some left at 93X.com.
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2: Our text machine has officially been choked unconscious. Very dramatic stuff. By damn, you lost something off the trailer or out the back of your pickup. What was it? What happened? We're sharing your text messages here. Picture this. Dude lost the whole bagger system off the back of his riding lawnmower. You know what I'm talking about?
3: Oh, yeah.
2: It's got the couple of bags with the big hose that sprays the whole bagger system gets sucked off the back of his riding lawnmower. It goes shooting into traffic. He was going 80 miles an hour. It came down between two cars behind him. One of those two cars pulled up to his left. Matched his speed, he says. I refused to look at him. I just kept going.
4: I don't blame you.
2: 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He said, I just refused to look. 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I'm not looking.
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3: That was the part where we let people hustle you for money. 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